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I'm Nick Spitzer. 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

That waitress I was seeing lost her desire for me. I spoke with her last night. She said she won't set herself on fire.

your latest forecast for the Rangeley Lakes area. Spotty showers and thunderstorms tonight. Nighttime lows near 53 degrees. Winds will be nearly calm. Skies will be partly sunny at times during the day on Friday with spotty showers and thunderstorms. High temperatures near 75. Quite humid as well. Clearing skies Friday night, 58. Sunshine Saturday near 70. Some sun with isolated showers on Sunday at 68. Showers and thunderstorms, 72 on Monday. I'm meteorologist Russ Murley on WRGY, Rio Community Radio.

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WRGY Weather Update is brought to you by the Rangeley Hideaway, your mountain town workspace with coffee that inspires. Partly sunny skies on the way, spotty showers and thunderstorms expected. Temperatures mostly in the lower 70s this afternoon. Winds will be light out of the northwest. Spotty showers and thunderstorms tonight. Nighttime lows near 53. Partly sunny with isolated showers, 75 tomorrow. Clearing Friday night, upper 50s. Sunshine Saturday near 70. Partly sunny with isolated showers on Sunday. I'm meteorologist Russ Murley on WRGY, Real Community Radio.

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1: 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We're down here in downtown Rangeley. We're at 67 degrees.

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Here's your latest forecast for the Rangeley Lakes area. Spotty showers and thunderstorms tonight. Nighttime lows near 53 degrees. Winds will be nearly calm. Skies will be partly sunny at times during the day on Friday with spotty showers and thunderstorms. High temperatures near 75. Quite humid as well. Clearing skies Friday night, 58. Sunshine Saturday near 70. Some sun with isolated showers on Sunday at 68. Showers and thunderstorms, 72 on Monday. I'm meteorologist Ross Murley on WRGY, Rio Community Radio.

Howdy, my name is Ron Haynes, and I'm from Rangeley. You know what I do in my spare time? I listen to WRGY. It's one of the most fantastic radio stations in Rangeley. 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
1: 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We're at 67 degrees.

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0: You've seen him at the local farmer's market, but get ready because he is taking over WRGY Wednesdays at 1 p.m. Randy does more than make your house smell great with his hand-poured candles. 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
1: That is absolutely true.
0: Sorry, I think that was actually the wrong Randy. 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
1: That is true, too.
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0: Are we actually
1: for sure? That's the one.
0: Okay, gotcha.

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When Sunday morning rolls in over the western mountains of Rangeley, something special begins. It's Dean Gray's Jazz Brunch, your weekly hour of velvet rhythms and local flavor. 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And now you can stream it with ease. Just say, Alexa, play WRGY. Dean Gray's Jazz Brunch. Sundays in Rangeley just got smoother.

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find myself so hungry at exactly noon on Saturdays? 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

very, very back to you. All night long, need you by my side. Bring some color into my life once again. Even tripped down and fell, didn't see no colors anymore, baby. Bad, bad scene, I have to tell you, baby. More will my grace seem to turn a deeper blue.

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WRGY has been playing over the airwaves now for over 13 years, and that wouldn't have been possible thanks to voices such as Ron Hoare. Not only did Ron help get us started as a radio station, but he also gave Rangeley its voice. And now every day at 9 a.m., we honor Ron by playing his show, Ron Hoare's Oldies, an eclectic mix of music from the 50s through the 80s. And throughout the hour, you'll hear a brief history and fun facts about some of the artists and songs being played. 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

Hello, everyone. As you know, WRGY has been adding more and more shows over the past few months. 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

0: project, and happy to be here.
1: And it's good to have you here as well. And I think that, once again, it's very, very important to understand that what we're going to be doing here, and we're going to be doing it at least once a month. And so, folks, you know, we hope you'll be tuning into us each month, and we'll be letting you know ahead of time what's going to be going on during the next podcast. But more importantly, we want to make sure that we're bringing people into the show, and I think, Ryan, you would agree with that, that can provide information that is going to be beneficial to our veterans and to the general public from that perspective. So, having said that, I'm going to let you introduce our two guests.
0: Well, excellent. Well, like I said, thanks for having us today. Our job at the Maine Bureau of Veterans Services are to, you know, we're to get the word out about the services and benefits and resources that already exist and make sure that they are, the information's getting to veterans and their families in the state of Maine. So I'm happy to have here with us today is our Deputy Director of the Maine Bureau of Veterans Services, Stephen Lanning.
2: Morning, Ryan.
0: Good morning.
1: Good morning, Stephen. Great to have you on the show.
2: Thank you.
0: And also with us today is Matt Kennedy, who works with our Homeless Veterans Coordination Team. And we're just getting ready to start our homeless veteran stand downs across the state. So it's important that he's with us today as well.
1: Matt, welcome to the show.
3: Thank you. Good morning.
1: Great to have you here. Absolutely. Absolutely. So having said that, I mean, probably one of the first things that that people want to know about is they want to know a little bit about our guests.
0: Well, I'll introduce myself. I'm the communications director, and I live here in Norway. And yeah, I've been with the Maine Bureau of Veterans Services for the last 2 years. And prior to that, I worked with the Maine State Legislature. So I've witnessed firsthand what the Maine Bureau of Veterans Services has done across the state from an outsider's perspective, and happy to join them a couple of years ago. So with us, like I mentioned earlier, is Stephen Lanning. And actually, I might mention that both are veterans as well. So that's important.
1: That's important. And by the way, excuse me for saying it, but I'm going to do a thank you for your service, guys. You know, we really appreciate everything that you have done. And that's important. And all of our listeners feel exactly the same way. We are strong advocates for that here in our household and throughout the Williams Broadcasting Group. And maybe one of the first things we can do is maybe get a little bit of an idea from Stephen as to, you know, kind of who you are, how you came to the position that you have at the Bureau of Veterans Services, and then talk maybe a little bit about your mission and vision. Does that sound about right, Ryan?
0: Yeah, that sounds great.
1: Okay, Stephen, you're on.
2: Good morning again. Like roughly half of our bureau, I'm a veteran. Like you said, Matt is a veteran also. I served in the United States Army for about 20 years. When I retired in 2017, I was looking for something to do and came across a job at the Bureau and applied. And I was still in the process of separating from service. And I, as I was looking for this opportunity, you know, I was trying to figure out what I was going to do after spending a majority or nearly all of my adult life in the Army. The Bureau presented itself, and I was like, I don't need to work. I'll just do that. I'll hang out with veterans every day, help them out. And I started in April of 17. My official retirement date wasn't until August of 17. And from there, I started in a front desk position. I did that for a few months, applied to be a veteran services officer. I did that for a couple years, having daily appointments with veterans, which I absolutely loved. And I became the supervisor of veteran services, did that for a couple years, and then the deputy director position opened up. So 7 years later, here we are. And I've enjoyed nearly every day of it. I don't think you can say that you enjoyed every single day. There's some rough ones, but overwhelmingly, this has been such a fulfilling job, assisting veterans, their dependents, on a daily basis is just an amazing amazing opportunity.
1: It is. And you know, as the deputy director, what is it that you do most of the time, you know, as in that position that you have?
2: My main job is to ensure that everybody has what they need within the Bureau to do their jobs. Logistics, budgeting, all of the behind the scenes stuff that nobody really wants to do, but it is vital to the operations of the Bureau. And then fill in wherever I'm needed, whether, you know, right now our director's on leave, so if I'm the acting director, or helping out when our supervisor is out, or covering down for, you know, our four cemeteries that we have across the state.
1: Absolutely. And Ryan, jump right in, but maybe one of the things I will ask is that, you know, you know one of the things, and this is really what I really like about the way we're beginning this podcast, is that what we want to do is give people as much initial information about the Bureau as we can. Mm-hmm. That's key, you know, because we want to start off from the perspective of, a lot of people are out there probably listening to this, or will be listening to this and saying, well, yep, okay, I know who you guys are. You're telling me who you are, but what is it that you really do? And what are some of the services, the programs and the services that you offer? Can you talk a little bit about that, Steve, and Ryan as well, some of the services and the programs that are currently being offered?
0: Yeah, well, I'll start. I think one of the biggest challenges that our Bureau faces is the fact that we are often confused with the VA. And unfortunately, that's not the case. We are a state agency, and we have 8 different offices across the state, and that's from Augusta, Bangor, Caribou, Lewiston, Machias, Portland, Springvale, and that includes Togus as well. But our big thing is we want to connect veterans to their benefits, resources. We recognize our veterans, and we have our 4 veterans cemeteries across the state. So,
1: which I think it's important that people understand that these places of peace and rest are being taken care of on behalf of veterans. I mean, that's important, isn't it, guys?
2: It is. And we have our cemeteries are located in Caribou. We have 2 in Augusta, and then 1 down in Southern Maine in Springvale. And the mission that the cemetery side of the Bureau does cannot go underappreciated. They do an amazing job of groundskeeping, burial of our veterans, and honoring their legacy and their service every single day.
1: Ryan, continue.
0: No, and is absolutely correct. And the Bureau does a great job. That's one of our biggest things is making sure that our veterans are taken care of. That's priority number one. And it's actually in statute, our job. So it makes it very clear what our job for the Maine Bureau of Veteran Services is. And that's to be a primary source of information for veterans in the state. And that's to make sure that we are delivering the information to veterans and their families and connecting them with their benefits and the resources across the state. And that includes the cemetery, that make sure that veterans are being taken care of while they're here, and for after they're taken care of for their spouses and their families.
1: And what are some of the specific programs that are available within the Bureau that perhaps maybe veterans out there, and that's part of what we're trying to do here, are not even aware of?
2: I can take that one. So one of our main programs is honoring veteran services, veterans service. And we accomplish this through a honorable service recognition program. And this is one of our most basic programs. However, it allows us to connect with veterans and then provide them information about all of the other services that are available as a result of their service. This program is a certificate and a coin that represents different areas or eras of service. So there's a World War II coin and certificate, Vietnam, Korea, a general coin for anybody outside of that service, and then we have a specific coin to honor women veterans and their service. And sometimes veterans qualify for multiple periods, so they get multiple certificates and coins. But it's a basic program, but it allows us to make that initial connection to veterans and then inform them about all of the other stuff that we do. And the other programs along a similar line is there's a free park pass, a museum pass, a lifetime pass for honorably discharged veterans in the state of Maine. You just need to be a resident and have honorable service.
1: And that's important, isn't it? Because, I mean, that's a real benefit, you know, for the veteran, for the veteran's family and that type of thing. I'm sorry, I didn't mean to interrupt
2: you,
1: but I think it's important that people understand just how important that is, being able to take advantage of some of the other products and programs, and also the museums and places that they can go, and the privilege of being able to have access to that and not have to pay.
2: Correct. And, you know, we're an outside state, outdoor state. Almost all the stuff that we do around here is outside. And it's important to connect veterans with those benefits, connect them, get them out and about. You know, another program we have is our Disabled Veterans Hunting and Fishing License. It's partnered with IFNW, and we are able to provide that hunting and fishing license for veterans that are service-connected at over 50% or greater. And it majority of our programs are aimed at getting veterans connected. And one of the things we found that has been highly documented is the greater a veteran is connected to services, whether it's with the state or the VA, the less likely they are to attempt suicide. So a majority of our programs are focused around that as well. One of the great programs that we stood up about a year and a half ago was the Welcome Home Project, where we reach out to every single service member that's separating from service, and we check in with them. Suicide statistics also show that veterans are at a greater chance of committing suicide within that first 60, 90, 120 days of separation from service. So this program, our veteran service officers call veterans as they're separating to ensure that they have all of their services they need. And we can do this with veterans that have been out of service for a while. But we capture all of the veterans that are returning to the state of Maine within this program. And we offer claim services. We offer a connection to the VA for health care. These honorable service certificates, park pass, hunting and fishing license. We try to take care of all of that as soon as they arrive back to Maine.
1: So you direct, what you do then is, and again, Ryan, certainly jump right in if you want to. What you do then, Stephen, is that you make sure that you are connecting with these veterans as they leave the service. And that way, at least initially, there's an initial contact almost before anything else.
2: Correct. And so they have a contact from the Bureau. Matt's part of that process, the veteran service officers that take care of that. But they have a contact that, and all of our veteran service officers, let me state this too, are veterans. It's a requirement in our statute that our veteran service officers have to be veterans as well. So when our service officers are talking to these veterans about separating from service, they've been there. They've gone through that transition, and they understand the challenges that are laid out in front of a separating service member becoming a veteran.
1: Critically important.
0: Yeah, and I think that's super important, because right now, the state of Maine, we have about 103,000 veterans. It's a lot easier to identify veterans as
1: almost 10% of our population here in the state of Maine.
0: Exactly. Yeah. We have a very high per capita veteran population. Yep. And it's easier to identify them as they're transitioning in, rather than kind of what we're doing right now is chasing those that since this is a new whole program, it's a great idea to have implemented, but we're also trying to identify those who are already existing in the state. And we know they're out there, but very, you know, it's a small percentage of them that are actually connected to our services and the VA.
1: Is that, and anyone can answer this question, but is that maybe the biggest challenge that you have, is staying connected to these veterans once they've come home, once they're out of the service? Is that the case?
0: Yeah, it's a very diverse group as well. You're talking about very different age range of veterans, mm-hmm. and so that's why we're trying to do things like this podcast. We have our social media, we do our outreach events. You have to do a variety of different avenues to reach these veterans. Not everyone's going to listen to a podcast, unfortunately, but there is a percentage of veterans that we can reach through different avenues like that.
1: Stephen, you were going to say something.
2: I know not everybody's excited about data and statistics as I am. However, out of those 103,000 veterans, we're connected to roughly 45,000. VA statistics show that the enrollment rate in healthcare in Maine in Veteran Administration healthcare in Maine is right around 42%, 43%, which is a little bit above the national average. However, when you're talking about 103,000 veterans and only 43 of them are connected to the VA, that's a large number of veterans that aren't connected to a service that they're entitled to.
1: And can I ask a leading question from that? And that is that, you know, obviously you're above the national average, but still, as you just noted, only 43,000 out of 103. What is the biggest challenge that you think you face when it comes to, I guess, let's use healthcare as an example, because mm-hmm. that is so critical to everyone, but certainly including veterans. Why do you think it's so difficult to get these veterans to be engaged in the program to begin with?
2: A lot of veterans have the mentality of, if I take this benefit, it's going to take away from somebody else, which connecting to the VA is completely opposite. The more veterans that connect to the VA, the more funding the VA gets in order to help veterans, because it's a counting process. I have 103,000 veterans in the state of Maine, 43% are connected to the VA, so we need to fund for 43%, I think is how the federal government looks at it. And so the more veterans that we get connected on a daily basis, the more benefits that will be available for veterans. And it helps us identify issues that veterans have. It helps us identify, you know, presumptive conditions that as a result of their service, serving in combat areas or being exposed to hazardous material. It really helps all veterans, each and every veteran that gets connected.
1: That's so important. And Ryan, I think from your perspective, you were talking about it just a moment ago, communication, that's key, isn't it? And you're constantly working on that, trying to upgrade your ability to communicate with these veterans, get in touch with these veterans, and that's got to be one of the biggest challenges, right?
0: Yeah, that's always a challenge, and we live in a very rural state, so yep. Everybody's very spread out. We have a very diverse population, and we tried to connect with veterans where they're at. And one of those efforts is with the Sergeant Fox grant that we just obtained from the VA. We've implemented with the Maine Medical Association and many different partners an effort to identify veterans when they visit their doctors. And to conduct screening questions, have them or anyone in their family served in the U.S. Military? And, you know, there's certainly different challenges with veterans. And I think when you start to identify them in that area, it gives a great opportunity to then navigate them through the system in a different manner.
1: Is there, and Stephen, Matt, and Ryan, another question I have that just comes to my mind when it comes to connecting with the veterans. Do you find that there's, excuse me for saying it this way, but is there a mentality among some of these veterans that, you know, it doesn't matter. I'm not really going to be eligible for these benefits, or it's too much trouble for me to try to get the benefits to begin with. I mean, do you see that kind of an attitude sometimes with the veterans, and that's why you have so many of them oftentimes that don't even bother? Is that a legitimate question?
2: It is. Matt, did you want to take that one?
3: I would say sometimes it's a more of a pride thing, too, of I've been able to do this on my own for this long, and I can figure it out on my own. But the fact of the matter is we all need a little help sometimes, so...
1: Yeah, exactly. And again, that's got to be one of the challenges, right? You know, being able to do that.
2: And to your point, sometimes federal government paperwork is not easy. And the claim process connecting to the VA for healthcare is not always easy. But there are organizations like ours that do this on a daily basis. Our service officers assist each one, probably 200, 250 veterans a year throughout the year, connecting to the VA. And we're not the only service organization in the state. So I'd like to mention that, too, that American Legion, VFW, Veterans of Foreign War, Disabled Veterans of America, they have similar services and they're all free. So if a veteran is struggling with connecting to services through the VA, this is our job. And we offer our services for free, so do the other service, the accredited service organizations within the state.
1: And that goes a long way, doesn't it, in talking about another subject that we were going to approach, and that is that working with other agencies and organizations around the state so that you can get the word out effectively to these veterans about all of these services and benefits and programs that are available through your bureau.
2: And that's correct. We couldn't do half of what we do without our partner agencies, whether it's the Tokas Regional Office or the Tokas Medical Center. Director Bover and Director Davis there have been tremendous partners. The other service organizations, they assist with a variety of different things throughout the year. Matt's going to hit on our homeless stand downs that are coming up, and almost all of those organizations partner with us for those homeless stand downs to help identify homeless veterans and to connect them to services. I can't state that enough. Connecting veterans to services is vital to making sure underserved populations are appropriately represented.
1: And I have to tell you all that in my work as a Chamber of Commerce director, with all of the different organizations and businesses that I work with, the Legions are one of those groups that are so important in our communities to bringing things to light about what is happening with veterans or what is not happening with veterans. And we find that to be useful, but we also find that they are a very supportive group. So I suspect probably, like, you know, as one of those organizations, one of those groups, it's important that you guys stay clearly connected to that. I'm sure when it comes to your job as communications director, Ryan, you're in touch with these organizations as well.
0: Yeah, and a lot of those organizations are very close to the communities, like the American Legion, the VFWs. They know their communities better than anyone. And yes, we're at the state level. We have our different offices across the state, but we live in a state with many small communities, and those are the people that know the ins and outs, who's who needs available resources, who are the veterans are, and you know, they navigate it better than anyone, and it's great to be connected with them. They're great partners.
1: As we move through the program, and Stephen, this is a question perhaps for you, any notable success stories or achievements that you feel need to be highlighted from the perspective of what the Bureau is doing or what the Bureau is planning on doing as we look to the future?
2: From the basic veteran services perspective, recently one of our veteran service officers helped a Vietnam-era veteran file a claim, and as part of this claims process, the veteran was awarded 100% through the VA for service-connected disabilities. Wow. Which is a significant benefit. And along with that, because it took so long to get the claim process and to get everything correct, the veteran received about $80,000 in back pay.
1: Wow.
2: And that's an outlier. Not every veteran gets $80,000 in back pay from the VA. However, that's what our veteran service officers are there to do, is help veterans get those benefits that they are entitled to as a result of their service. On a larger scale, we have a veteran dental network program that is nationally recognized and is being used as a model for other states. This program is a grant that is provided through Delta Dental, and they provide us with money going forward, and we connect veterans to dental clinics throughout the state, and these veterans will receive up to $600 of free dental care. And there's many veterans that do not, it's a problem across the state, not necessarily a veteran problem, it is a Maine problem, where there's not enough dental care to go around. But through this partnership, we're able to provide the service with community dentists and community clinics, and connect veterans with these services that they
1: really. And you're getting a lot of cooperation from these dental offices, doctors, whatever it happens to be. They're working with you on this, and that's making it easier to navigate that landscape when it comes to where you can get the services and how you can get the services, and then ultimately working with your organization so that veterans understand that those services are available to them.
2: Of course, and all of these programs that we're talking about are available through our website.
1: That is important, and I mean, that's another thing. What is the website address for people out there that are listening to us for the first time?
0: Yeah, it's maine.gov /veterans. So you go on there and you can have access to all of our benefits, resources, connect to all of our events. We have an event calendar on there, and it tells you everything that you need to do to get connected to our bureau, and we're here to help you. That's what we're all about.
1: It is really true. And before we move on and start talking with Matt, I want to just, Ryan, when it comes to strategies for improving veteran support and outreach, what is your feeling about some of the things that need to be done to make that happen?
0: As far as outreach, like I mentioned earlier, there needs to be, you have to be as diverse as you can be, from podcasts to social media to we conduct a lot of in-person events across the state, whether that's through Hire a Vet events that are going across the state, our homeless veteran stand downs that will be coming up soon. We do outreach all over the state every week on a continuous basis. And we can't emphasize that enough, how important it is to be out in the communities, to be visible for them, to see, you know, we're out there, we're here to help. And, you know, as was mentioned earlier, not all veterans are going to be active in reaching out to us. But if we're in the communities that they're where they're at, we're visible, makes it us easy to be accessible. And I witnessed that firsthand when I first got on board my first week in Ellsworth. We just happened to be in Ellsworth conducting a homeless veteran stand down, and there were some veterans that were doing laundry, and they saw us in the parking lot, and they came across, they mentioned that they were veterans, and we connected them to services that day that they didn't even know existed. So it's things like that, like being visible, I think is key. And that's what we're trying to do by reaching them on all different avenues as possible.
1: Fantastic. You are listening to the inaugural episode of the Maine Bureau of Veterans Services podcast. I'm John Williams, along with Ryan Lorraine, and also Deputy Director Stephen Lanning, and Veteran Services Officer Matthew Kennedy. Speaking of which, we're going to sort of turn things over to Matthew for a little bit. Haven't heard much from you so far, Matthew, but we're going to give you an opportunity to do a little bit of talking now. You know, you're a Veteran Services Officer, you deal with a lot of homeless veteran situations, and sort of you're a coordinator when it comes to that. Can you tell us a little bit about what it is that you do and what it means to be doing the job that you're doing at the Bureau?
3: Absolutely. Again, thank you for having us here today.
1: You bet.
3: So the Homeless Veteran Coordination Team right now consists of five staff. There's an office manager, office of support, and then three VSOs. And together, what we do is we support homeless and incarcerated veterans. We talked a lot about connection, and really it is. It's connecting them to resources that they didn't know existed or weren't sure they'd qualify for, things like that. And those are, you know, claim service, employment, housing, financial, and a whole variety of support services. All of these things can be life-changing for any of these individuals. If you're a homeless veteran and you're unsheltered, having access to just basic supplies is going to make a big difference in your day. So that's really what we do. Make sure they're aware of it, connect them to it, and then hopefully make sure that their homelessness is very short-lived and that they move on to permanent housing or some type of other supported living where they can be successful.
1: Now, one of the things that that always occurs to me is when we talk about this type of a subject and homelessness, and you know, we see so much of that today in the general public, and certainly it certainly affects our veterans tremendously. You know, there's I always think that there's also this element, this kind of mental health element associated with what happens with veterans, as it does with normal people, but we're talking about veterans specifically here. And then also there is the issue of revolving around addiction and that type of thing, which many of these veterans have to deal with after they come out of the service. You know, when it comes to connecting with them, Matt, and getting them to understand that there is help there, what are the challenges associated with that under the circumstances?
3: I think we're well positioned with the experience that our staff has to overcome some of those challenges, and while they may be challenges, and a veteran may be hesitant to try a certain treatment or something like that, but we're really good with working with them to find the right path. We have a lot of options. We mentioned earlier the Sergeant Fox grant, and that allows mental health case management through Health Affiliates Maine. There's some other grant programs through the state that allows organizations to provide mental health case management to get people kind of across those barriers. We have people with lived experience that they can work with, professional staff that they can work with. And then when it comes to anybody that's dealing with substance use disorder, we've got programs with the VA that we can refer them to. And we also have private programs that they would be qualified for as well. So while there are challenges of maybe we talked about identifying them, but once we've done that, we're pretty successful in getting them back on track and finding that way forward.
1: One of the things I think that that we need to talk a little bit about is, you know, the whole process of the stand downs, and I think that was one of the major subjects that you wanted to talk about today, Ryan, as well, and certainly Matt, you're integrally involved in that as well. Can you talk a little bit about that? Because for those people out there that may be hearing this term for the first time, they don't even know what it means. So maybe talk to us about it, and then we can start talking about the events themselves.
0: Yeah, no, we're holding four different stand downs across the state, and it brings together a lot of our community partners, those resources that we've spoke about. We bring them right to the communities where, different areas based on geographics. So we have them across the state, and we want to make sure that we make things as accessible as possible from, whether it's a mental health issue, whether it's just connecting them. And I think that's the biggest step. At every event that we have them check in. We have make sure that they check in with all the different providers. And it connects them to the resources that they may have not even known that they existed. So
1: so this is trying to actually bring the veterans to an event so that they, you were talking about it, Stephen, initially, and you've talked about it, Matt, as well, so that you can get more veterans feeling as though they have that easy access. I know easy is always a terrible term
0: right.
1: to use.
0: And I think the biggest example of that is with one of our standouts is in Portland at Hanford. I think everybody in the state of Maine, that's one of the most frequented places everyone goes. So it's, we're right at Hannaford in Portland, one of the busiest places. It's a great place where we can connect with veterans. They see us there in the parking lot. We have all of our pop-up tents, and everybody stops by, and a lot of it is just curiosity. They stop by, they're not sure what it is, because a lot of folks, as you mentioned, don't know what these stand downs mean. And I didn't, you know, before coming on here, I couldn't tell you what a stand down is. But we're out there. People stop by, they wonder what's going on over here. And next thing you know, are you a veteran? Have you been connected to, you know, are you connected to the VA? You know, what's going on? We figure them out from step one.
1: What, and how many of these stand downs do you typically host in a year?
3: So last year we hosted 6, which was kind of a large goal for us. This year we're going to host 4. We like to think that the stand downs are a one-stop shop for our veterans to be able to access resources. They're usually in a central location. Ryan mentioned the one in Portland being at Hannaford. The nice spot, why that is a nice spot, is because it's also centrally located to a lot of the other areas in Portland that offer some homeless services.
1: Sure.
3: And where some of those individuals are. So having that ability to connect with them is very important. And I guess while we're on it, I'll mention where we're going to be for
1: Absolutely.
3: The month of October.
1: Absolutely.
3: So the Portland one is October 2nd, and all of the events are from 10 to 2. It's going to be at the Hannaford at 295 Forest Ave. On October 9th, it'll be at Veterans Memorial Park in Lewiston at 220 Main Street. October 23rd is going to be at the Tri-County Career Center in Bangor at 45 Oak Street, Suite 3. And our final one will be on October 30th at Mill Park in Augusta. And the address for that is 223 Main 104 in Augusta. I think it's also important to note that while we are doing 4 stand downs this year, it doesn't mean that's the only outreach that the Homeless Veteran Coordination Team can do. If you know of a veteran in your area that is homeless, or if you want us to come to your area, reach out to the Bureau and we can do that. We're always available.
1: And you talked about veteran services officers that you have in your office itself. Are they generally out there in the public, I call it, reaching out to veterans, looking for those who may be kind of lost in the shuffle and finding ways in which to connect with them? Is that part of what they're doing?
3: It is. So we're out hitting the streets. We do get stuck in the office sometimes, but we're always there to take on referrals and reach out. But we really rely on our community partners to identify and connect them with us so that we can make those further referrals. We talked about partnerships earlier, and as Stephen said, we can definitely not do what we do without those partnerships.
1: You know, one of the things I think that's important is understanding that there's a lot of messaging out there about veterans these days. I can sort of throw that out to all of you, and I think you know what I'm talking about. I mean, if we sit here and watch our TV screen for about 10 minutes, there'll be some kind of an ad on there for an organization or something that is happening on behalf of veterans. And this is just my question to all of you, because you're the experts. Can that be, in some instances, confusing to veterans when they see that much being advertised about, you know, if you're a veteran, this, or if you're someone that wants to contribute to a veteran for this, that type of thing? Does that make it more difficult for you sometimes to message what it is that you're doing, because there are so many different messages that veterans are seeing out there? I mean, is that a legitimate question?
0: Yeah, I would say, and it goes back to what I mentioned to start with, we have a lot of confusion with us and the VA.
1: And the VA. Yep.
0: And we always like to pride ourselves as being the state of Maine's advocate for veterans. If you come to us, we can kind of help direct you to which organization across the state, who can help with what. There's a lot of different organizations trying to help veterans out there, and they're great. And we certainly appreciate all their assistance, and they are, we couldn't do what we do without them.
1: One of the things I wanted to ask about the stand downs, Matthew, and maybe Stephen, both of you can answer this to a degree, is that, you know, some maybe your thoughts on and the importance of, you know, really promoting and highlighting these four events, because they all happen fairly close together. They all happen within a month. And I'm assuming that that's kind of a strategic focus on your part, as opposed to branching them out over an entire year. You're going to focus them in a month. Is that also helpful from the perspective that once you start promoting these, the 2nd, the 9th, the 23rd, the 30th, more and more and more veterans are going to hear about this throughout the state, and even if they didn't go to the one in Portland, maybe they'll go to the one in Bangor, maybe they'll go to the one in Augusta, or even in Lewiston, and take advantage of what it is that you're making available to them with these. Does that make sense?
2: It does. And these events are traditionally held in September, October. We want to identify and house veterans before the weather changes. When the weather changes, that becomes a little bit more difficult. Just the logistics of it is more difficult. Matt mentioned we did 6 last year. That was a heavy lift.
1: Yeah.
2: 4 this year. It's a significant effort on behalf of the HVC team to set these up and get the partner agencies going and the coordination and all of this stuff. But that's not the only thing they do. I think Matt mentioned it before. They are connecting with veterans at risk of becoming homeless or homeless veterans all year long. So this may be our main effort that's out there advertised every single year. However, the work that they do on a daily basis is vital to helping our at-risk veteran population within the state.
1: When it comes to homeless veterans, do you have any kind of a way of being able to determine any veterans out of those 103,000 veterans are actually homeless in the state of Maine?
3: It's a number that we're always chasing.
1: Yeah.
3: The problem is it's a very fluid number.
1: Yeah.
3: It's also difficult to identify every one of them, as you can imagine, because, like Ryan said, we're a very rural state, so there's people spread out. We try to do the best we can as far as identifying a number, and I think this year the point-in-time count, which happens in January, identified right about 120 or 130 homeless veterans. We know the number is higher than that. We also work with Maine Housing and all the other partner organizations to try to work through that number and figure out the exact number. We know right now that it's under 200 is the idea. But again, it's always a number that we're trying to chase and reduce.
1: Well, I think that's Ryan, anything else you wanted to add to that?
0: No, from what I've witnessed coming in kind of as a newbie a couple years ago, it's great to these events. I was just so impressed because you're actually seeing a lot of the effort in person and not just identifying the veterans, getting them enrolled, but also the follow-up that our homeless veteran coordination team does to make sure that, you know, you may see them one day and you hook them up with some housing or you try to get them on the right track. A lot of it is the follow-up as well. Yep. And we have a great staff that follows up with these veterans that are out there that may be in difficult situations. You know, a lot of it is the communication aspect of it. We may have a homeless veteran that shows up that, you know, how can you keep track of a homeless veteran if they don't have a cell phone these days? Like, they may end up at the same spot. There are situations where we're able to provide them with a cell phone or one of our partner agencies so that we can stay in contact with them. You know, if they're put in temporary housing and we're able to get them into a more stable situation. So there's more than just the one day that happens. It's the follow-up. It's the continuous effort that happens, you know, 360 feet. 365 days a year beyond these four dates. But it's, you know, they are strategically made. So when it starts getting cold, I know right now it may be 90 degrees. We've run into that situation. I think last year it's difficult to have a homeless stand down and try to let people know, hey, winter's coming. It's going to get cold. We have some winter gear, some boots, some jackets when it's 90 degrees out. So we make them so that they are more towards winter's coming and it's going to get cold. So we're trying to make sure everybody's taken care of.
1: There was one question that I had that kind of ran through my mind as I was listening to all of you talk about what it is that you're doing and how engaged the support group is. But before I ask that, Stephen, I think you wanted to say something, didn't you?
2: Yes, I did. And one of the things that we know but was highlighted last year is the face of a homeless veteran is not what you would think it would be. We had an employee that was advertising our Caribou stand down last year, was going around handing out flyers and stopped by the gas station and handed out a flyer, and the clerk that was there, you know, was interested and asked, you know, what is this for? And our employee explained everything, what it's for, and he was like, that's me. I'm a homeless veteran. I'm couch surfing right now. I don't have a place to stay. And, you know, this is a veteran that was actively working, but just did not have a place to go. And that happens all of the time.
3: I think that's really important to identify, because you talked earlier about mental health disorders and yep. substance use disorders. Yep. And maybe in the past it's been the case that caused homelessness, but the way the housing market is right now in the economy, we are running into a lot of people that, you know, have full-time jobs, but a family, and you know, the rent is $2,000 a month, and that's eating up a very large chunk of their income. It's really hard to buy groceries, pay for a vehicle, a daycare, and housing when it just doesn't cut it anymore.
1: Yeah, I think you're absolutely right about that, and that leads me to yet another question, and that is that one of the key conversations that we have at the legislative level here in the state of Maine and from the municipal level as well is housing, and it's certainly affecting lots of people in the state of Maine, many more people than even the veterans. But the fact is that we're talking about the veterans now, and that's really critical, isn't it? That you connect with some of these organizations that are working on the housing issues. One of them that comes to mind is Community Concepts and that type of thing. And so I'm suspecting probably, Matt and Stephen and Ryan, that one of the things you're trying to do is stay connected in the municipalities throughout the state of Maine, because you're covering the entire state, but also from the legislative level on what it's going to take to provide equitable and affordable housing for these veterans. Am I correct?
2: We try to stick to our veteran lane yep. when it comes to legislative stuff. Yep. So efforts, there are several efforts that are going on to provide veteran affordable housing within the state, and we certainly support that. You know, one of our partner agencies, Vet Trailers,
3: Booth Bay Vets
2: provides temporary trailers for veterans as they're going through the transitional housing process. And that's a vital, and that we were able to connect a veteran down in Springvale a couple years ago. They showed up, didn't know what the event was, and the same day they had one of Booth Bay Vets' trailers delivered to them, and they had temporary housing right there. So, and these connections are made throughout the year, not just the stand downs. I can't emphasize that enough, but it just, that was one of the success stories of that stand down season, was being able to get this accomplished right then.
0: Right. And I don't think everything needs to be done in statute either. While it's always great, those type of efforts help, there, a lot of our biggest successes are with, like, for example, Preble Street right now. They have an incentive program that works with landlords. I'm not sure of all the details, but I believe that if they house a veteran and for 12 months, they then get a $1,000 rebate some sort of thing like that. But it's a lot of working with the existing situation that we're in and trying to be realistic about that with landlords and, you know, trying to, veterans are great people and

0: the regular citizen has access to. So I attended the statewide homeless council meeting yesterday, and I would say if you listen to that, then we're in a pretty dark place. But with the partnerships that we have and the programs that we have really a good opportunity to get people off of the street and into permanent housing. The Bureau has a couple of financial programs, one of them being the Veterans Emergency Financial Aid Program. It's up to $2,000 a year that a veteran with an honorable or general under honorable discharge can access. That $2,000 may not sound like much, but we've used that fund over and over and over to save veterans housing, to put them into housing, or just to help them cover any daily costs, a vehicle breakdown, keeping oil in their fuel tank, things like that. And then the other programs, Stephen mentioned Preble Street and the programs that they have. We work with Preble Street every day. Veterans Inc. offers transitional housing, VOA offers transitional housing, and then the shelters. So one thing that the, you know, the regular Joe off the street isn't going to get is the team to come together to work with all these organizations and provide funding to get them off the street and into housing. And the funding is there. And Ryan mentioned the incentives. Last year, Preble Street started the No Homeless Veteran Challenge, which the Maine Bureau, Preble Street, and I hate to say all of the other organizations, but there's just a lot of organizations, and I'd sit here for an hour saying them.
1: Yep.
0: Work together and working with landlords to provide incentives to get veterans housed, and not only get them housed, but keep them housed.
1: That's really critically important, and it's important that people understand that, and they know that that help is out there and it's available to them. You know, we're kind of, believe it or not, we're kind of coming toward the end of our first show. And one of the things I thought maybe we'd do, Ryan, is kind of a recap. But maybe what I'll do is I'll kind of throw it out to Stephen and say, Stephen, if you're a veteran listening to this podcast today, or if you're someone who's connected to a veteran that you know needs help, or if you're just a community leader that is looking for ways in which to help make things better for veterans through the Bureau, what's the best way to do that? What's the best way for them to do that? And what are some of the things you would encourage them to do?
2: It's connecting directly with the Bureau. Ryan's our communications director. Most of that stuff goes through Ryan, and then it gets disseminated to whatever section needs to assist with it. And Ryan, you can provide your contact information. A lot of it is accessed through our website. As we get going into the stand down season, there's always room for donations, whether it was to us or one of the homeless shelters or food pantries that assist veterans and just everyday Mainers. That's vital going into this time of the year. Reach out to us. I can't stress that enough. Or a service organization that's within the state, and may not be us, but connect with a service organization that can assist you with whatever process you're trying to go through.
1: And maybe also attend one of these stand downs so that you get a sense for what it is that you are doing, you know, to provide information about these services that are available to veterans all over the state of Maine. Matt, you're kind of your concluding remarks as well.
0: Oh, absolutely. So the stand downs can be life changing. And I think in many cases over the past few years since we've been holding these, they have been making a real difference in these folks' lives. But again, it couldn't happen without the partnerships that we have. Stephen mentioned making donations. We rely on a lot of our community partners, Veterans Forward, Maine Veterans in Need, Booth Bay Vets, to provide some of these services to veterans. And again, without them, we wouldn't be as successful as we are. So I think just making sure that if you want to support veterans in Maine, yep, you know, reach out to us directly, and we can tell you which organizations are out there really helping. But again, attend the stand downs. If you know of a homeless veteran, at-risk veteran, just needs assistance with something, wants to talk to a VSO, stop by.
1: I will tell you a little story, and then I want Ryan to give us some concluding remarks as well. I've got a former son-in-law that was a veteran, and

0: actually was in part of the medical field when he was a veteran, and he was also a Vietnam veteran as well. And he just sort of got lost in the mix, as we've talked about today. And then he just kind of, you know, went off on his own, and now he's kind of by his on his own. We've helped him out a little bit, that type of thing. But for example, you know, he's looking for medical help. You know, he's looking for ways in which to help fix his teeth. Mm-hmm. You brought that up earlier, Stephen, that, you know, there's this great program out there associated with the Veterans Services that is available to veterans and would be really, really significantly important in helping someone like that. And so, you know, that's, for example, something that I'm going to encourage him to look into. And we'll help him do that as well. That's the other thing, too, I want you to speak, but that's the other thing, too, is encouraging the veterans to do this and making them feel good about it. Because one of the first things that happens that we've noticed with my former son-in-law is that he's hesitant, you know, to step out. He's not sure that he's really going to be eligible. Well, what does that mean? You never find out until you ask the question. And I'm assuming you folks want that question to be asked. So,
1: of course. Yeah. We use the term ask the question all the time. And there's some veterans that don't think they're veterans. So instead of asking, are you a veteran, we encourage people to ask, well, have you ever served in the military? And that's an important distinction. There's some veterans that think that, oh, I didn't serve in combat, so I'm not actually a veteran, or I don't count for this program. And that's farther from the truth than it could be. So asking the question, have you served? And then that word of mouth, like you just talked about, the word of mouth is a vital part of who we are as a bureau, is having people tell other veterans, hey, have you contacted the Maine Bureau of Veteran Services, or have you connected with your American Legion? I think that's one of the important ways to get the word out there also, is having veterans talking to veterans, or people that are associated with veterans talking with veterans, or those who've served in the military.
0: Absolutely. Absolutely. Ryan, some final remarks.
2: Yeah, no, I would just encourage any veteran or their family to visit our website. Our website has a lot of information on there, from the different outreach events that we have going on, like our stand downs. That's a perfect example. We have four of those coming up, but also this week, probably by the time this airs, will be after the fact, but we are involved in Hire a Vet. So we're going to be out in four different Hire a Vet events across the state. We're at a retiree event that's happening this weekend. There's different veteran expo and community events that happen across the state quarterly. But certainly get onto our website to see where those are happening. You don't have to be a homeless veteran to show up. If you show up and you say that you're a veteran and you're not connected to resources, or you have any questions, show up and feel free to ask. See, like, I think that's the biggest thing. It's just feel free to ask, and we can look it up for you. And there's no harm in asking. I think that's a free thing you can do, is reach out to us.
0: Yeah, that's real. Boy, that's so important. And I mean, you just mentioned this Hire a Vet, and I was actually going to bring that up earlier. And the fact is that it's such a great resource to know that you folks are working on getting jobs for veterans who don't have jobs. And critical, huh?
1: Yeah, yes. Department of Labor puts on the Hire a Vet campaign, and we partner with the Department of Labor for this process. It used to be held in Augusta one day. Last year, they expanded it to multiple locations. They're doing it the same way this year, and the kickoff is actually tomorrow at the Civic Center. They'll kick off the Hire a Vet campaign that's going to go through November.
3: I believe so.
1: Yeah.
2: And the perfect excuse is that any of these events that we generally hold, so the Hire a Vet events, the homeless stand downs, sport clips, they show up at the events, and you can get a free haircut if you're a veteran. So you can use it as the perfect excuse to show up, just here to get a haircut. While you're there, ask some questions, visit our, you know, the different resources available, and stop in, see us, visit.
0: You know, something, sport clips, free haircut. Some veterans might say, oh, I don't, and you know what? Yes, you do. You deserve that. Yeah. You deserve that because of what it is that you've done for this country. And I'm a great believer in that.
3: It's also amazing what a haircut can do for an individual's confidence.
0: How they feel.
3: At the stand downs, we've seen it multiple times. Somebody shows up and gets a haircut and a shave, and they walk away a new person.
0: Oh, that's wonderful. That's really wonderful. Well, listen, I want to take just a moment to thank all of you for being here today. Ryan, for you coming up with the initiative to develop this podcast. I'm excited about it. I think it's been a great first podcast. And by the way, guys, we've just passed over the hour limit.
2: Oh, perfect.
0: So
2: we are
0: rocking and rolling. And Stephen, I want to thank you. And I want to thank you for being here today. I certainly hope you're going to become a part of this podcast process. I would love to have that happen. And the same thing with you, Matt. And I think it's really important. One of the things that we want to do, and I think one of the messages that we want to leave with our listeners today is we have 103,000 or more veterans in this state right now. They all, in one way or another, need our support and our help. And one of the places that you can do that is by initially getting in touch with the Maine Bureau of Veterans Services in Augusta. And certainly, Ryan, if they get in touch with you, you can get information to both Stephen and Matt when it comes to what it is that these folks need.
2: Yes, visit our website, maine.gov/veterans. And on there, you can find my contact information and all of our phone numbers to all of our different offices.
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Here's your latest forecast for the Rangeley Lakes area. Partly sunny skies. There may be a passing shower with a high of 74. Light west to northwest winds. Tonight becoming clear, comfortably cool, down to 46. Sunshine, 70 tomorrow. Saturday night, partly cloudy, 52. Partly sunny, 73 on Sunday. Turning sunny on Monday with a high of 69. Afternoon showers on Tuesday. I'm meteorologist Russ Murley on WRGY, Real Community Radio.

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0: Hi, this is Peter Hinman, and I want to tell you about my new radio show, Music in the Movies. 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I'll be playing some of the best songs from the best movies. Each week, we'll have a theme. One week, for example, it might be rom-coms. Or another week, it's action movies. Sometimes I'll pick a few legendary artists, like Springsteen or Madonna, Tom Petty or Bob Seger, and I'll feature their best songs in film. Along the way, there may be hints so you can try and guess the name of the film. It's all about movies and music. I hope you can join me this Thursday at 5.
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1: 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We just checked the airport temperature at 65 degrees.

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0: your latest forecast for the Rangeley Lakes area. Partly sunny skies. There may be a passing shower with a high of 74. Light west and northwest winds. Tonight becoming clear, comfortably cool, down to 46. Sunshine, 70 tomorrow. Saturday night, partly cloudy, 52. Partly sunny, 73 on Sunday. Turning sunny on Monday with a high of 69. Afternoon showers on Tuesday. I'm meteorologist Russ Murley on WRGY, Real Community Radio.
1: This is Dean for the Rangeley Townhouse Meal Site. For the rest of this week, Thursday, roast turkey with all the fixings and crushed cake for dessert. You better put your tennis sneakers on for that one. Friday is roast pork, open-faced sandwich with gravy, French fries, and butterscotch pudding for your sweet tooth. Everybody, come on down to enjoy Craig's home cooking between the hours of 11 in the morning till 1 in the afternoon. Enjoy your midday meal in a comfortable atmosphere for just an $8 donation, which includes a bottle of water or a chilled cup of juice in air-conditioned comfort. Meals can be made to go. Please note that menu items are subject to change. We are located at 14 School Street in the old high school where some of you went back in the day at the rear entrance. This is Dean. 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

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The Good Shepherd Thrift Shop is operated by volunteers, members, and friends of Good Shepherd. The Thrift Shop is a place that is shopped by local folks, summer folks, and the ranging friends of the arts searching for costumes and set decorations. The bargains are amazing and the range of goods diverse. Proceeds from the shop support the operating costs of Good Shepherd and contributes to local, national, and international agencies that provide for the poor and the needy of the world. The thrift shop also accepts donations of gently worn clothing, jewelry, accessories, and household items. No television sets or large electronics. Donations may be dropped off at the Undercroft anytime during the day or evening. The thrift shop is open every Friday and Saturday from 9 a.m. to noon, occasionally being closed for holidays or special occasions. Again, that's the Good Shepherd Thrift Shop, Fridays and Saturdays, 9 to noon. 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

Here's your latest forecast for the Rangeley Lakes area. Partly sunny skies. There may be a passing shower with a high of 74. Light west to northwest winds. Tonight becoming clear, comfortably cool, down to 46. Sunshine, 70 tomorrow. Saturday night, partly cloudy, 52. Partly sunny, 73 on Sunday. Turning sunny on Monday with a high of 69. Afternoon showers on Tuesday. I'm meteorologist Russ Murley on WRGY, Real Community Radio.

0: this is Dean from the Rangeley Townhouse Meal Site. Sometimes I get my meal to go. Then, when I'm back at my place, I tune to 90.5 FM WRGY, Real Community Radio. 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
1: Let's go, girls.

0: more serious golfers, you might want to invest in a rangefinder. Those other devices are good, but a rangefinder has more benefits than you think. For example, you can find yardages of obstacles or layup spots, and that's good. I have found over the past 2 years that I've become very accurate with all of my irons, and I know exactly how far I'm going to hit each one of them. 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So I'd suggest you invest in one. 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
2: 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We're down here in downtown Rangely. We're at 67 degrees.

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Carly Simon has had 11 top 10 adult contemporary songs from 1971 to 1990. Only two of her songs went to number one, You're So Vain in 1973, and this one, Nobody Does It Better in 1977.

from the year 1972 to 1976, Elton John and Bernie Taupin wrote hit after hit. They had 16 top 20 hits in a row, including this one, Goodbye, Yellow Brick Road. It stopped at number 2, but has become one of the classic Elton John songs. Here from 1973, Goodbye, Yellow Brick Road.

0: Here's your latest forecast for the Rangeley Lakes area. Partly sunny skies. There may be a passing shower with a high of 74. Light west and northwest winds. Tonight becoming clear, comfortably cool, down to 46. Sunshine, 70 tomorrow. Saturday night, partly cloudy, 52. Partly sunny, 73 on Sunday. Turning sunny on Monday with a high of 69. Afternoon showers on Tuesday. I'm meteorologist Russ Murley on WRGY, Real Community Radio.
1: This is Dean for the Rangeley Townhouse Meal Site. For the rest of this week, Thursday, roast turkey with all the fixings and crushed cake for dessert. You better put your tennis sneakers on for that one. Friday is roast pork, open face sandwich with gravy, french fries, and butterscotch pudding for your sweet tooth. Everybody, come on down to enjoy Craig's home cooking between the hours of 11 in the morning till 1 in the afternoon. Enjoy your midday meal in a comfortable atmosphere for just an $8 donation, which includes a bottle of water or a chilled cup of juice in air-conditioned comfort. Meals can be made to go. Please note that menu items are subject to change. We are located at 14 School Street in the old high school where some of you went back in the day at the rear entrance. This is Dean. 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
2: Alan Parsons was an engineer producer, and he joined with songwriter and lyricist Eric Wolfson to form the London-based Alan Parsons Project in 1975. They recorded several concept albums in the 80s. Prior to their greatest hit called Eye in the Sky, they had their breakthrough hit with a song called Time. It was the number 87 song of the year in 1981.

0: 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We all love it here. Thank you very much.
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Ritchie and Irving Berlin were the only two songwriters who had at least one song go to number one for 9 straight years. And as a singer, Ritchie was a superstar during the early to mid-1980s. His second album, called Can't Slow Down, generated 2 songs that went to number one, including Hello, which also became the number 6 song of the year in 1984.

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Reagan first met at Bard College in New York in 1967. They began playing together in several local bands, including one that featured future comedian actor Chevy Chase. Then Becker and Fagan began composing songs together, hoping to become professional songwriters. A producer, who hired them as staff songwriters for ABC in Los Angeles, suggested that they start their own band as a way to get their music heard. They formed Steely Dan in 1972 and was soon hitting the popular music charts. Michael McDonald joined the group as keyboardist and backup singer in 1973. Here from the year 1974 is Ricky Don't Lose That Number, another song that went to the top 10 for Steely Dan.

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Here's your latest forecast for the Rangeley Lakes area. Partly sunny skies. There may be a passing shower with a high of 74. Light west to northwest winds. Tonight becoming clear, comfortably cool, down to 46. Sunshine, 70 tomorrow. Saturday night, partly cloudy, 52. Partly sunny, 73 on Sunday. Turning sunny on Monday with a high of 69. Afternoon showers on Tuesday. I'm meteorologist Russ Murley on WRGY, Real Community Radio. Hi, this is WRGY meteorologist Russ Murley. The weather can be tricky to predict here in the western mountains of Maine, but we've got you covered. My updated forecast is on 7 days a week, every hour on the hour, right here on WRGY, Real Community Radio.

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0: Yeah, the wonderful Dolly Parton teaming up with Ann Wilson on her final album, Rockstar. That was released 3 years ago. You are listening to Mark's Eclectic Hour on WRGY. It's a beautiful day, Friday, here in beautiful downtown Rangeley. I am pleased to welcome two guests from Decatur, Georgia, David Berg and Emily Keen. Say hello to Rangeley.
1: Hello, Rangeley. I've enjoyed my time here very much.
2: Good morning. I have a Dolly thought I would like to share everyone. All things Dolly, obviously an icon, loved very much across the world. She famously, there was a quote I read in one of the obits where she called out judgmental behaviors, which, you know, we see and hear a lot of, by saying, if you are the fine Christian that you think you are, why are you judging people? That's God's job. I feel like truth, and it's something we should all embrace.
0: Well put, well put. All right, to introduce our next song, we're going to leave it here to David.
1: Next song is Doing It to Death from Fred Wesley and the JBs. It's James Brown's band, but Fred Wesley just killed it on the trombone solo, so he actually changed the credit to Fred Wesley. And Fred Wesley is from Columbus, Georgia, and James Brown was from Augusta, Georgia, so we're representing the Peach State right now. And this song also marked the return of Maceo Parker, who had left for a while to start his own band. Didn't turn out so well, and he came back and played on this.
0: All right, let's hit it.
3: Hit it. James Brown.

0: right, we are back. That was the Buzzin' Cousins, a band I had never heard of until Dave told me about it.
1: Yeah, the Buzzin' Cousins, they were an ad hoc band put together for the film Falling from Grace. The movie was directed by John Mellencamp, and it was written by Larry McMurtry. It's featured on there was John Mellencamp, Joe Ely, John Prine, Dwight Yoakam, and James McMurtry, who is the son of Larry McMurtry.
0: All right, all right. And we heard Tom Waits before that, I'll Be Gone. And before that, we had a little operatic there, Dagmar Krause, Surabaya Johnny. And that's from the Lost in the Stars compilation, a tribute to Kurt Vile. And so and before that, we were down towards Emily's part of the world, the Hot Ace Brass Band. Hot Eight Brass Band. Go ahead, Emily.
2: Oh, they're just righteous and amazing, and I love that cover of Level Tears Apart Again.
0: Yeah, New Orleans there for us. And we started off the set with Fred Wesley and the JBs doing it to death, which we discussed. All right, so on to the next set. I believe Dave has another one he's going to introduce here.
1: We got Joe Stafford, who is a wonderful singer from originally from Eastern Tennessee, and this song features Nat King Cole on piano. And Nat King Cole, we all know him from a lot of his more popular stuff, but he was quite the good jazz pianist.
0: All right, let's hit it.

0: Shut Up the Bakery at 9:30.
1: Mama is tired.
0: And Lean is dirty.
2: All right, that was the Big Fish Ensemble from Atlanta, Georgia, and a band that Dave and I used to see a lot in the early 90s, late 80s, early 90s. And the Camden they're referring to there is Camden, Maine. I think Michael, who was the drummer in the band, their family used to visit up there all the time. And Dave and Emily were just down there doing a Windjammer cruise before they came up to Rangeley. So it was, they want to include the song.
3: And it's in a beautiful town. And Captain Ray, if you're out there, we love you. It was an amazing sail.
2: All right. And before that, we heard the Charlie Hayden Quartet West relaxing at Camarillo. And Bombay Royale, Henna Henna. Man, what a fantastic song that was. Anything to say about that, Emily?
3: It's all because of Better Call Saul. That's how I heard the song, and then I checked them out. And I don't know if they're still performing together, but there are some YouTube videos of different shows, and they are just exceptional.
2: Yeah, Bombay Royale, check them out. Etta James before that, In the Basement. And we started off the set with Joe Stafford riding the gravy train. All right, we're just going to have some more fun songs for this next set. And I think we're just going to get started here. Let's go. Let's play.

back the letter, and I told him it was not the perfect country and western song because he hadn't said anything at all about mama, or trains, or trucks, or prison, or getting drunk. Well, he sat down and wrote another verse to the song, and he

0: Why Don't You Ever Call Me By My Name? Oh, that was fun. David Allan Coe, that was Emily's choice there.
1: I have to say, I think it might be a regional thing. When he passed, I was very surprised that many of my younger coworkers were not aware of the great tradition of closing down the bar to David Allan Coe very loudly. So in honor of that, here's to you.
2: Thank you, Mark, for having us on. It's been a pleasure and a privilege. I've really enjoyed this hour. I want to say hi to everyone in Decatur and beyond, and a special hello to our kids, Billy and Melia in Decatur and Hallie in Baton Rouge.
0: All right.
1: Aye.
0: And before that, we did hear Hank Williams Jr. Do a cover of The Hollies there, The Air That I Breathe. I was really surprised to hear that. He did a great job of it. Casey and the Sunshine Band, of course, Get Down Tonight. All right, we're about to say goodbye. We got a couple more songs for you. We're going to do a nice, easy, slow ending to the show. But I think we'll be ready, and we'll catch you next week. And
1: keep it eclectic.

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Skies will turn mostly clear tonight. It's comfortably cool, mid-40s. Fog near the lake after midnight. Light winds. Fog will burn off to sunshine Saturday with a high of 70. Partly cloudy Saturday night, 52. Partly sunny, 73 on Sunday. And turning sunny on Monday with a high of 69. Afternoon showers, upper 60s on Tuesday. I'm meteorologist Russ Merle on WRGY, Real Community Radio.

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1: 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It is 76 degrees.
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0: 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Skies will turn mostly clear tonight. It's comfortably cool, mid-40s. Fog near the lake after midnight. Light winds. Fog will burn off to sunshine Saturday with a high of 70. Partly cloudy Saturday night, 52. Partly sunny, 73 on Sunday. And turning sunny on Monday with a high of 69. Afternoon showers, upper 60s on Tuesday. I'm meteorologist Russ Burley on WRGY, Real Community Radio.
1: This is Dean for the Ramsey Townhouse Meal Site. For the rest of this week, Thursday, roast turkey with all the fixings and crushed cake for dessert. You better put your tennis sneakers on for that one. Friday is roast pork, open face sandwich with gravy, french fries, and butterscotch pudding for your sweet tooth. Everybody, come on down to enjoy Craig's home cooking between the hours of 11 in the morning till 1 in the afternoon. Enjoy your midday meal in a comfortable atmosphere for just an $8 donation, which includes a bottle of water or a chilled cup of juice in air-conditioned comfort. Meals can be made to go. Please note that menu items are subject to change. We are located at 14 School Street in the old high school where some of you went back in the day at the rear entrance. This is Dean. 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
1: 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It's comfortably cool, mid-40s. Fog near the lake after midnight. Light winds. Fog will burn off to sunshine Saturday.

0: Saturday with a high of 70. Partly cloudy Saturday night, 52. Partly sunny, 73 on Sunday. And turning sunny on Monday with a high of 69. Afternoon showers, upper 60s on Tuesday. I'm meteorologist Russ Burley on WRGY, Real Community Radio.
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2: 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Here's Paul Banks, frontman of Dublin band Madhra Salik, talking about why the Irish are so good at transforming pain into joy with their art.
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2: Hear how Madhra Salik combined punk and trad on Sense of Place Dublin today. I'm Raina Duras, this is World Cafe. You know that little voice in your head that tells you if you're doing something good or you're doing something bad, or says, hey, you're amazing, or sometimes is like, hey, you don't do anything right? That's what this song is about. Peter Gabriel, That Voice Again.

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1: Hey, this is World Cafe. I'm Raina Duras. And this session that you're about to hear, recorded for our Sense of Place Dublin series, is one of the most powerful performances I've ever witnessed as the host of this show. While I was watching Dublin band Madra Salik, I got chills. There were times when I felt tears in my eyes. The intensity this band plays with is remarkable. When we recorded it, they just finished a run of 3 sold-out hometown shows, and I cannot wait for you to hear it yourself, along with my conversation from lead singer Paul Banks. He talks about the influence of Ireland's history and how that intertwines with the present in their music, both in what they sing about and the instruments they play. You'll hear Madra Salik perform songs from their debut EP, It's a Hell of an Age, as well as a newer cover later on in the session, which might be my most listened to song of 2026 so far. Recorded in front of a live audience at Windmill Lane Studios in Dublin for our Sense of Place Dublin series, here is Madra Salik, Blue and Gold.

0: Blue and Gold from Madra Salik. It's performed in front of a live audience at Windmill Lane Recording Studio in Dublin for our Sense of Place Dublin series. That's a song from their EP, It's a Hell of an Age. Madra Salik, welcome to the World Cafe.
1: Thank you very much for having us.
0: So, Paul, that was on the EP that came out earlier this year, but that song has its roots a little earlier when you were in your early 20s. What does Blue and Gold refer to?
1: I used to work in a warehouse, and on my lunches, I'd go to a petrol station nearby and I'd buy a scratch card. And the scratch card kind of became this habit that would go along with my lunchtime purchases, because I kind of daydream while I was doing them that I was going to make a lot of money and I quit my job and move somewhere sunny. That never materialized. Surprise, surprise. But we got a decent song out of it anyway.
0: Yeah. And it's all, buying a scratch ticket's all about the anticipation, the possibilities.
1: That's correct.
0: Yeah. There are six of you in the band now. And most of you have known each other for a long time. This band came from merging other projects together. How did you end up forming the band?
1: Yeah, in a sense, you know, there's not really a nice, neat story about how we formed. You know, Dublin's small, and we were all into alternative music, so we all knew each other. And so we were all playing in different bands, operating within different genres. And one half of us, we decided that we wanted to just play ballads and folk songs in pubs in a way that was not aspirational at all. It was just that we wanted to, you know, we liked drinking and singing these songs. We said, imagine if we, you know, swindled someone to give us a bit of money while we drank and sang these songs. And then there was another kind of wing of us that wanted to explore on a production level some like tape drones and, you know, try out what other people were doing within the Irish folk revival. And I don't know exactly when it merged, but I'm glad it did. And now you've got the six of us here. Too many mouths to feed, though.
0: Was there a common musical ground that you guys found, artists that you all were into?
1: Yeah, I think, like, in Dublin, when I was a younger teenager, what was in vogue was, and I don't want to offend anyone who's into their dance music, but really, really ugly house and techno. That was Dublin youth's bread and butter. And so whenever you found anyone who was into like guitar music or anything alternative, that was a quick bond you struck up. So it was all big heavy hitters from Ireland and the UK and the States, you know, Pixies and Britpop stuff. So all of that was common ground, definitely.
0: Yeah. I know you don't qualify yourselves as trad musicians, but there's obviously an element of that to what you're doing. So I do want to know, what are your earliest memories of traditional Irish music? Was it part of your life when you were growing up?
1: Absolutely not. I didn't like it at all.
0: Really?
1: I thought it was stuffy and lame. And I was like, I'm not interested in it at all. And I won't say that that was the attitude in my house. My dad was a big fan of like Plankton and that sort of thing. But like in Ireland, you have these kind of like trad music dynasties where people are like totally entrenched in it. None of us really came for that. There was an appreciation within our families of it. But for me, what the like lights on moment was when I heard Shane McGowan and the Pogues for the first time. And I was like, this is punk music, this is cool. And
0: yeah.
1: Then that opened the floodgates, and now I listen to all sorts of things that I would have, you know, wouldn't have allowed to be on near me before, yeah.
0: Give us a Pogue song that you like that we can play a clip of.
1: Oh, well, I'll give you the song that I remember it turning the lights on was Sally McLennan by the Pogues. And because I remember those back and vocals, the shouting back and vocals. And it was, I loved punk music. And I remember just going, this is a punk song. And then I was like, oh, that's cool then. You know, and then all of a sudden, Irish folk was cool. And so, yeah, Shane McGowan to thank for that and much more.

0: music from the Pogues on World Cafe. I'm here with Madras Salak on the show for A Sense of Place, Dublin Sessions. The next song you're going to play for us is also from your EP, It's a Hell of an Age. Could you tell us about The Man Who Seeks Pleasure?
1: Oh, stop it, Irina. Sorry, it's Madras Salak.
0: Madras.
2: I was asked to...
0: Have I been saying it wrong the entire time?
2: I don't know. I didn't. That's the first time I've caught it. I was asked to intervene with pronunciation.
0: You are. I told you that.
2: We haven't made it easy on you with Irish.
0: Madras,
2: I'm sorry about that.
0: Salak.
2: Madras Salak. If you think Salak. Of it, saw and
0: oh,
2: lock.
0: I like that. Yeah. What you need to do before one of these is give me a little visual representation with drawings.
2: You know, and we're I can do that. We have way more time for you guys. We like to give the BBC a hard time when they get it wrong.
0: Yeah.
2: You guys are far enough removed. Sorry.
0: No, it's okay. Thank you. I'll make sure that I Madras Salak.
2: Perfect. Beautiful.
0: The next song that you're going to play for us is also from your EP. Could you tell us about The Man Who Seeks Pleasure?
2: Yeah, The Man Who Seeks Pleasure is at present kind of like a pretty special song for us, and I think for the people who come to see our shows. It's the song that we finish out the sets with. It was written kind of all at once, and we haven't changed it since, and I guess it's maybe our oldest song. It came from me and Jack Martin. He was playing around with some drone loops and that sort of thing. We were in his house, and I just started singing this line that I had written down, and he started playing the guitar, and this song just kind of came out of us, and we were like, oh, we should probably record that. And we did, and it's mad because now we've brought it to the full band and everyone's put their mark on it and elevated it, but in a sense, in terms of like its structure, it kind of hasn't been touched. So it's unusual like that, because usually we're poring over every detail, and there's you in our songwriting as a collective, there's usually not a bar wasted and a bar that we haven't thought of, but this one's a bit of an outlier and people seem to have gravitated towards it, so I'm excited to share it with you now.
0: Madras Salak, The Man Who Seeks Pleasure, live for World Cafe.
2: Thanks, Irina.

0: Matra Salleh performing The Man Who Seeks Pleasure in front of a live World Cafe audience at Windmill Lane Recording Studios in Dublin for our Sense of Place Dublin Sessions. I'm Raina Duras, chatting with Paul Banks from the band. We talked about your folk sort of influences, and you mentioned things like adding in drone and stuff like that. Some of that droning sound is coming from the instrument behind you here.
1: Yes.
0: Could you tell us what it is?
1: Yeah, so it's called a harmonium. There we go, Max. To the listeners, he just put out his lovely hands to display it there. His well-manicured hands. It's called a harmonium. It's an Indian instrument. I wish that I was more knowledgeable now about how it was taken into the canon of Irish folk music. But much like all folk music, Irish folk and traditional music has kind of dipped into. I know that the bouzouki came from Eastern Europe and I think the Balkans and is now very much used in Irish folk, but it's Indian originally, and it's beautiful on its own. It's an instrument that, like, you can just push one key. It's like a piano setup and then it's hand pumped, and you can just push one key and play it, and it's beautiful. It's unlike any other instrument I've ever heard, to be honest.
0: Yeah, and I just think it's interesting to hear you use that to, like, this traditional instrument to use that to make that drum droning sort of sound that I don't know if people would expect. That's where it's coming from.
1: Yeah, yeah. It definitely has a kind of built-in hypnotic element that means that it just creates. I think the fact that it's acoustic as well and that it's being made in the room. It has an effect on me anyway. Yeah.
0: On World Cafe, I'm talking to Matra Salleh. I was online the other day, and someone was posting about how Ireland has, and I'm quoting the tweet I saw, invented a stage of grief that's fun. And I wanted to ask you for your take on that. What to you is it about Ireland and Irish culture that has this drive to turn pain and suffering and difficult things into not just art that isn't sad, but art that you can kind of party to almost?
1: Yeah, I think it's definitely intertwined with the history of this nation. It's a history of being downtrodden, and it's a history of oppression. And so I think life will always flourish regardless, and that's what makes it beautiful. The fact that there was an entire empire that tried to destroy Irish language and Irish culture and Irish music, and they failed. And it was, you know, warships and artillery and violence and murder that they employed against it, and it still failed because life prevailed against it. And so there's plenty of sad, reflectively sad, Irish songs and folk ballads that reflect that. But there's also the joy that prevails despite it all. Yeah.
0: Yeah. I mean, there are countless Irish artists who've been celebrated all over. Why do you think it has such a broad appeal around the world?
1: This is my slightly more cynical take, because I gave you a very uncynical take
0: of
1: the last one. I think that in saying all that, I think on the world stage right now, people are maybe more politically minded, and people have turned their eye and are a little bit more aware of the history of colonialism around Europe and of course, it orchestrated by Europe around the world. I think that Ireland is certainly not the only country with a rich culture that has a history of anti-colonialism, but I think that maybe it's the whitest one and the most English-speaking one, and maybe that's why people feel that it's a little bit more of a comfortable way to indulge in those feelings. So I hope that doesn't sound too cynical. I say that with a complete appreciation of Irish music. I am Irish, but I think that maybe that's why people have been so quick to take it up, you know?
0: After the break, Matra Salleh performs a political Irish folk song from the 1960s, and Paul will talk about why it still rings true today. That's next.

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1: Welcome back to Sense of Place Dublin on World Cafe. I'm Raina Duris, talking to Paul Banks, the lead singer of Irish band Madrasalik. You're also hearing the band perform songs from their debut EP, It's a Hell of an Age. There is a song on It's a Hell of an Age called Murphy Can Never Go Home that was written in the 60s. Could you tell us about it and why you wanted to record it?
2: It's just the message and the soul of the song. It's a song about an Irish immigrant who's in his older years living in Birmingham, who's kind of alienated himself from home in the process of leaving. And we sing it. I think we wanted to do an adaptation of it because of not only that it's a beautiful song and a story that deserves to be heard regardless of if it's pertinent today. It is especially pertinent. Young Irish people are leaving in this country in their droves. Now, there's not quite the level of economic desolation that was making people leave in the early 20th century, or like even worse, the genocide that was inflicted on this country. It's called a famine, but it was a genocide inflicted on this country in the mid-19th century. But people are still leaving this country in their droves. And people who don't want to leave, people who are leaving because of housing situation and economic situation. So I think that the Irish diaspora around the world listening to that song, whether they're listening to other versions or our version, they don't have to stretch their imagination to connect with what's heartbreaking about that. This song was written by a man called Mick Curry. Mick Curry was a political activist and folk archivist and writer. He was living in Birmingham and he was drinking in a pub, and up at the bar was drinking this kind of older Irish man who would have been a navvy. A navvy was an economic migrant, specifically Irish, over to the UK and elsewhere over to the States, but particularly the UK. They were called navvies because they were the men employed on Britain's navigational system. So railways, underground tunnels, motorways, and really, really hard work. I was lucky enough to meet Peggy Seeger, who was married to Ewan McCall and was obviously a half-sibling of Pete Seeger. She went out campaigning with Ewan over for these navvies, these Irish workers, and said that they were out on a motorway collecting money for them, and said that while they were out there, she told me that while they were there in the 50s or 60s, she saw a young boy, like no older than 16, operating machinery in the rain and the cold and sobbing with the cold and the misery. They were absolutely left behind. I guess that's what I'm trying to focus on when Irish people have this stereotype of rough and rowdy and drinking. There's just a heartbreaking element baked in. That's not to be forgotten, that people really suffered. So anyway, this song doesn't take place in a motorway, it takes place in a pub, so that's a good thing. But he sees this older Irish man at the bar drinking, and he's a navvy, but he's getting on a bit. And he seems to have the whole world in his palms, and he's drinking, and he's dressed well, and he's spending loudly. But as the night goes on, Mick gets an opportunity to sit down with this older Irish man. And, as the drink flows and the real story comes out, that this man doesn't have the world in his hands. He's kind of, he moved over looking for work, and in the process has kind of exiled himself in a funny kind of non-material way. That's a longer spiel than I usually do because you guys are a captive audience and you can't go to the bar. So thanks for that. We'll play it for you now. I hope we do it justice. This is Murphy Can Never Go Home.
1: Murphy Can Never Go Home, Madrasalik on World Cafe.

0: coffee can never go home. On World Cafe, I'm speaking with Madra Salek. It's our Sense of Place Dublin sessions. Paul, have you ever been tempted to leave Ireland? Just yourself or you know, as a band?
1: Absolutely. And, like, I'm not going to stand here and say that I'm going to be taking this great stand and staying in Dublin. I think the heartbreak is that I'd love to stay in Dublin, but the house, the rent prices are far too high, ludicrously high. And it means that people leave, and they leave behind families and friends and support networks. And also then you've got, you know, amazing people who this island and who this city, you know, sorely miss. I've contemplated it. I think every young Irish person has contemplated it, yeah.
0: Yeah. What keeps you here, though?
1: This is my home. Dublin is where I belong. I'd like to die in Dublin. I know you make plans and God laughs, but I'd like to die in Dublin, yeah.
0: Your song Tunnel Tigers is about young Irishmen going off to work in London. It makes many specific references to places in Ireland. It's originally by Ewan McCall. Why did you guys want to do your own version of it?
1: So, much like Murphy Can Never Go Home, this is all stuff that I've delved into only recently. Again, I didn't come from this background. I've just been becoming obsessed with it over the last 5, 6, 7 years. And there's one man in particular, his name was Frank Hart. I think he was an architect by trade, but he was a folk archivist as well. And he put together, in his later years, a load of albums, all separated by themes of folk songs that he had collected. And I think my favourite of his, it's him and Donal Looney, and the album is called There's Gangs of Them Digging, and it's all songs about Irish labour abroad and economic migrants. So Murphy Can Never Go Home is featured on that. The Mary Wallopers did a version of Building Up and Tearing England Down. You can find a version of that on There's Gangs of Them Digging. So I've been listening to that and all of Frank Hart's stuff a lot. And I found this one, Tunnel Tigers, and the original one is really plodding and slow and kind of has like a, I guess it's kind of like word painting of the tunnel workers slowly plodding through the ground. And so I turned to the lads and I was like, guys, I found this song. I think we should do one. We should do it slow and brooding. And Jack Lawler, bassist and backing vocalist, he went away with it and he said, oh yeah, I've written a version of that. And I said, yeah, I think we were going to do it slow and plodding. And he said, oh, you're not going to like mine because mine's really fast and it's rocking. And I sulked for a bit and then I heard his version and I was like, no, you're right. That's the one. So it's fun. I feel like, not to sound overly like self-assured, but I really do feel like I want to breathe new life. It was already teeming with life, this song and the lyrics, but we've definitely taken it and from another angle. And that's the really exciting thing about when you rearrange these folk songs is that there's already like beyond the nucleus, you know? Like it already has a center, an emotional center. So it's like you can approach it and you can arrange it in a way that kind of like gives more light to a different aspect of the song that already existed, but it just makes it a bit clearer for people listening. Yeah.
0: Your version is amazing, and I've been listening to it nonstop for the last 3 days. I can't wait to watch you play it live. Here's Madra Salek, Tunnel Tigers, live for World Cafe.

0: Roger Salek performing Tunnel Tigers in front of a live World Cafe audience at Windmill Lane Recording Studios in Dublin for our Sense of Place Dublin Sessions. Roger Salek have been my guests today. Thank you so, so much for being here. This was awesome.
1: Not at all. Thank you so much. Thanks for having us.
0: I'm Rena Durres, back in a moment with more World Cafe.

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1: Before that quick break, you heard Madra Salik for our Sense of Place Dublin series on World Cafe. You got to see the video for that. They're so phenomenal. It is up on our YouTube at youtube.com/worldcafe. And you can find all of our Sense of Place Dublin stuff at worldcafe.org. Here's the band Madra Salik's Paul Banks has changed his mind about Irish traditional music, made him realize it's punk music. It's the Pogues.

0: Anywhere from Rat Boys. Want to say thanks again to Madra Salek for their performance at the Sour for our Sense of Place Dublin series. Also thanks to Michael O'Brien and Naomi Moore at Windmill Lane in Dublin, as well as Alessandro De Camillo, who mixed that session, and World Cafe senior producer Kimberly Junod for her work on it too. We produce this show at WXPN at the University of Pennsylvania in Philadelphia. I'm Raina Duras. Thanks for listening to World Cafe from NPR.
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0: 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Skies will turn mostly clear tonight. It's comfortably cool, mid-40s. Fog near the lake after midnight. Light winds. Fog will burn off to sunshine Saturday with a high of 70. Partly cloudy Saturday night, 52. Partly sunny, 73 on Sunday. And turning sunny on Monday with a high of 69. Afternoon showers, upper 60s on Tuesday. I'm meteorologist Russ Murley on WRGY, Real Community Radio.
1: The song was written about my Uncle Dean. Dean was the second youngest of my dad's brothers. There were 9 boys and 2 girls. 11 children in that family. And Dean and I worked on wheat harvest a couple of summers together. And we were very, very, very close. He was a great inspiration to me. And he was killed right around his 21st birthday in a car accident. And so I thought about him and the things that he inspired in me. I thought about life on the old Dutchendorf family farm that my father was raised on. And all that meant to me. And out of it came this song.

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1: Most people know this song as La Mer, and in French, La Mer means the sea. Now, this particular record was released in January of 1960. And personally, if you don't mind my saying so, my French never sounded better.

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From the late 60s through today, join us as we enjoy some of the finest progressive rock on the planet. I'm your host, Russ Merle. Thank you for joining us as we dig deeper into my personal collection of progressive rock. And I hope you find something to enjoy on this week's edition of Pine Tree Progressive. Hi, everybody, and welcome to another edition of Pine Tree Progressive on WRGY Rangeley, Real Community Radio. I am your host, Russ Merle. Thank you for joining us on this Friday afternoon, heading into what looks like to be a pretty nice weekend. We're running out of these beautiful summer weekends here in the Rangeley Lakes area. It doesn't last forever, and I, for one, am looking forward to fall and winter. I'm an avid skier, as those who know me know, and I also love October. It's just a beautiful month, and beautiful month to be up here. Anyhow, we're going to get to the prog rock right now. And again, thank you for joining us. It's been about a month since we've done a specialty show. Tail end of July, we did an hour focusing on the music of Yes, at least the first 15 or so years of their career. This time we're doing something a little different. Not going to focus on a particular artist, but we are going to focus on a very important time in progressive rock. And that was the reemergence of the genre in the early 80s. A lot of people think right around 1981, things started to turn. In the 70s, prog rock kind of burst onto the scene. Really, the heyday was the early to mid-70s with bands like Yes and King Crimson and Genesis. And some of those more popular bands started to wane in popularity in the late 80s, trying to change styles a little bit, and in some cases not so successfully. Emerson, Lake & Palmer's disastrous Love Beach comes to mind. Genesis did survive the invasion of punk and disco with a more user-friendly sound. They started to have some more radio-friendly material in the late 70s into the early 80s, and we all know that story. But what happened particularly in and around London in the early 80s was a resurgence of that old style of progressive rock music, and leading the charge was this band Marillion, one of my all-time favorite groups. So we will kick off this neo-prog revival show with something from the album that really started it all, released on the 14th of March in 1983. The album from Marillion, Script for a Jester's Tear, really was a watershed moment for the genre of prog rock. And very appropriately, we will start with the title track. This is Script for a Jester's Tear. It's Marillion to kick off this week's edition of Pine Tree Progressive on WRGY. Thanks for joining us. So

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That's Marillion from their 1983 debut, Script for a Jester's Tear. That is the title track. That band was formed in Aylesbury, Buckinghamshire in 1979, coming out of the post-punk music scene in Great Britain, and really kind of led the way for the resurgence of progressive rock and roll music in the early to mid-80s. And that's what we're focusing on this show. This is the show that's going to talk about that period, mostly from 1981 through the mid-80s, when a handful of bands came out of Great Britain and really reinvigorated the genre. And the beautiful thing about Marillion is all these years later, they are still intact. They had just two lineup changes, really. Their original drummer, Mick P.T. Pointer, was dismissed after the release of that album, was replaced by Ian Mosley, who had been working with Steve Hackett, formerly of Genesis, and some other artists. So he came in with a great resume, highly recommended, after they went through kind of a Spinal Tap period with drummers. Jonathan Mover was in the drummer's chair for a while. Andy Ward, formerly of Camel. But anyway, Ian was a great fit, and that band continues. In the late 80s, Fish, their original vocalist, a Scotsman, Derek W. Dick is his real name, left the band. He was replaced by Steve Hogarth. And to this day, Marillion remains very popular. Just a loyal, fierce following of Marillion fans worldwide. And they continue to produce great progressive rock music. All right, we'll move along right now with our exploration of the resurgence of neo-progressive rock music back in the early to mid-80s. And we'll go to Scotland for this one. This band, Palace, actually formed in 1976. And a fair amount of lineup changes again, but their debut album, released in 1984, made a big splash, The Sentinel. Really, you know, big sound. Big keyboard sounds and great instrumental sections, and of course the typical prog rock theme of fantasy and of science fiction at times. But we'll go to their debut album right now. This is Palace from The Sentinel, released back in 1984. I remember when I first had this vinyl, I was like, wow, what a great album. And we will play this track from that record, Atlantis, to keep us going here on Pine Tree Progressive on WRGY, streaming around the world at WRGY.org.

0: Scotland's Palace, one of the main bands leading the neo-progressive resurgence in the early to mid-80s. That album was released in 1984, and Palace, like Marillion, continues to still put out great progressive rock music. They've had a lot of lineup changes over the years, but again, just another fantastic band, one of my favorites from that particular period. This is Pine Tree Progressive on WRGY Rangeley. I thank you for joining us on this beautiful Friday afternoon, heading into what looks like a pretty decent weekend here in the Rangeley Lakes area. Get out there and enjoy it if you're just coming into town for the weekend and you're visiting. Well, welcome, and thanks for tuning in to WRGY. This is Real Community Radio. I'm your host, Russ Murley, and we are focusing on the neo-progressive revival from the early to mid-80s. The next band we're going to feature comes out of Reading, UK. These guys formed in the late 70s. Andy Revel and drummer Brian DeVoyle joined forces in February of that year, and this band was very popular for a few years. They kind of flamed out in the mid-80s and reformed in 2007 for a couple of years, and they remain active to this day. The band continues to gig. I think they're gigging in England coming up in the next couple of weeks. Anyway, we are going to play a live track from 12th Night. I've only got a live album in my particular collection, and this is from their Live and Let Live album, released in 1984, recorded in 84. 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
1: We're going to play a piece. Jeffrey is my

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As you will see, it is a mirror. To some, it is a mirror of dreams, where every passion, desire, and action flit through the still spaces behind its surface, tantalizing yet distant. Of these, many stand before it until death. To others, it is distorted, everything in it being warped and buckled by fear, yet perceived as reality. These cringe before it, whimpering and immobile. Though a few batter their skulls against the dull sea, attempting to smash the horrors they believe are in the glass, or at least attain oblivion, whichever comes first. Some see just a mirror, while some see what at first appears to be their own image, which, however, moves them.

Twelfth Night and Creepshow from their Live and Let Live 1984 live album from Reading, UK, England. Those guys were one of the major players in the resurgence of progressive rock in the face of the late 70s burgeoning of disco and punk. And there was a handful of bands that really kind of led the way, and they were one of them. The next band we're going to feature here on Pine Tree Progressive, another very important band and another one of my all-time favorite bands. These guys came out of the neo-progressive movement and formed in 1981 by Mike Holmes and Martin Orford from the dissolution of their original band, The Lens. IQ formed, and they just started cranking out some fantastic progressive rock music in the 80s. They had a couple of course corrections, tried to roll with the changes, but just really never enjoyed any real commercial success. But believe me, if you're an IQ fan, you are a rabid IQ fan, and they do have a massive cult following, not only in England, but globally. I've had the luck to catch them live just once years ago. Saw them in Quebec City in a small club, and it was just an amazing show. Had a chance to hang out with the band after the show, and just a great time. So we will play some very early IQ. I've always wanted to play this song on Pine Tree Progressive, but it's long, so it gobbles up a good chunk of my precious hour here. So this is one of the earlier tracks in the mid-80s. The Enemy Smacks. It's IQ on Pine Tree Progressive.

That's IQ, all 13 and a half minutes of it, actually a little more than that. The Enemy Smacks, that track came from their Tales from the Lush Attic. That was IQ's debut album, released on September 9th in 1983, recorded just a month before in early August. Again, another major band with the progressive resurgence of the early 80s in England and Scotland, because we did hear from a Scottish band earlier in the set here on Pine Tree Progressive. And again, IQ, another one of those bands. They've had some lineup changes. A couple of guys have been in the band since the beginning, and they are still putting out some fantastic music. We've heard IQ many times here in Pine Tree Progressive, and we'll continue to hear tracks from IQ. All right. Well, we had a lot of long songs in this week's edition of Pine Tree Progressive, so that certainly limited the number of songs, a grand total of five. But we do have time to squeeze in one more band, and this was another important band from the English neo-prog resurgence. This band was formed in 1978 in Stroud, UK. The name of the band is Pendragon. They were originally Zeus Pendragon, formed by guitarist and vocalist Nick Barrett. He has been with the band since the formation. Clive Nolan has been in the band, and he's a multi-band dude. Clive is. He's an arena as well, with some other projects. Works with a lot of different progressive artists in England. Anyway, we're going to play a track from Pendragon's debut album. This came out in the mid-80s. And the album was called simply The Jewel. This track is called Armageddon, and this will do it for Pine Tree Progressive on this Friday. Thanks for sticking around. I hope you have a great weekend. Really appreciate you listening, and we'll be back next Friday with another edition of Pine Tree Progressive right here on WRGY Rangeley, Real Community Radio. Have a great

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There's no one more important to me. So darling, can't you please see through me? Cause now we're alone and I am singing my song for you.

0: 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It's comfortably cool, mid-40s. Fog near the lake after midnight. Light winds. Fog will burn off to sunshine Saturday with a high of 70. Partly cloudy Saturday night, 52. Partly sunny, 73 on Sunday. And turning sunny on Monday with a high of 69. Afternoon showers, upper 60s on Tuesday. I'm meteorologist Russ Burley on WRGY, Real Community Radio.
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1: 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Thank you, Moose Alley, for being a WRGY Moose Underwriter and for another year of supporting the works here at 90.5 FM and streaming at WRGY.org.

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Again, that's Friday, August 28th at 7 p.m. No tickets necessary. Doors open 1 hour prior to showtime. Concessions, including beer and wine, will be available. The Rangeley Community Chorus is a group of 20-plus members, which includes both year-round and seasonal residents of the Rangeley area, plus members from surrounding towns. Membership in the community chorus is open and rotating. New singers are always welcome, and any level of experience is accepted. 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
2: 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Skies will turn mostly clear tonight. It's comfortably cool, mid-40s. Fog near the lake after midnight. Light winds. Fog will burn off to sunshine Saturday with a high of 70. Partly cloudy Saturday night, 52. Partly sunny, 73 on Sunday. And turning sunny on Monday with a high of 69. Afternoon showers, upper 60s on Tuesday. I'm meteorologist Russ Burley on WRGY, Real Community Radio.
3: 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You're still here? Well, we could talk about the weather, but I think Russ Murley already did that.

0: 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Did you know that we're on Alexa now? So you can stream WRGY from the comfort of your own home. Just let her know that you want to listen to WRGY 90.5 FM, and there you go. Seriously? You're still here? Wow, you must really like us.
1: Hello, I'm Diane Michaels, and this is Di's Jive Cafe. Now, an artist that I discovered... I didn't personally discover, but for me personally to have discovered her, I discovered her back, I think it was maybe 2011. Her name is Elizabeth Cook, and she put out a song. It was called El Camino, hysterical, funny song. But I've been a fan of hers ever since, where she also now is a DJ on SiriusXM's Outlaw Country. I listen to her show quite often because she's just funnier than all heck. Anyway, she's got a brand new album called Great Television, and that is our disc du jour. Going to start off with this one called Caledonia and the Love Convoy. Elizabeth Cook, Great Television, is our disc du jour. Come on in, grab a chair, and let's get started.

You know, sometimes I like being just by myself. It's Greg Brown in the cafe. Dean Martin, can't think of the last time I played a Dean Martin song, but that was called Little Old Wine Drinker Me. Delaney and Bonnie, Only You Know and I Know. And Elizabeth Cook, our disc du jour from her called Great Television. We started off with Caledonia and the Love Convoy. Steve Earle teamed up with Los Lobos for this song. It translates to Fly to Celaya. It's a town in Mexico. It's Voy. I'm going to mangle this. Volar a Celaya. I think that's how you say it. Steve Earle says it way better than I do.

Bob Dylan and New Morning. We had an artist called Yellow Wolf. His full name is Von Yellow Wolf. Kind of got turned on to him by a buddy of mine and really like his stuff. That was called By My Side. He is from Tacoma. I need to hear more from Yellow Wolf. Gary Moore, Still Got the Blues, and Steve Earle with Los Lobos, Volar a Salea. I practiced, I tried. I still don't know if I'm saying it right. At any rate, our disc du jour today comes from Elizabeth Cook. The album is called Great Television. And here she teams up with Evan Felker from Turnpike Troubadours. It's called Razor Wire Wall. It's our disc du jour, the album Great Television.

You're listening to Di's Jive Cafe with the Beatles right there and Getting Better. Diddy Boppin' from the Jay Giles Band, Grand Funk. I'm your captain. And our disc du jour today comes from Elizabeth Cook. The album is Great Television, and that was Razor Wire Wall featuring Evan Felker from Turnpike Troubadours. The Beard and the Bird, husband and wife team, makes some really fun, campy music. I like this one. It's called Dust, If You Must.

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0: 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It's comfortably cool, mid-40s. Fog near the lake after midnight. Light winds. Fog will burn off to sunshine Saturday with a high of 70. Partly cloudy Saturday night, 52. Partly sunny, 73 on Sunday. And turning sunny on Monday with a high of 69. Afternoon showers, upper 60s on Tuesday. I'm meteorologist Russ Burley on WRGY, Real Community Radio.
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I sure do like a lot of the music that Lucas Nelson puts out. That's called Make You Happy from his last album that came out last year called American Romance. Marvin Gaye, Mercy, Mercy Me, The Ecology. From last hour, we heard The Mamas and the Papas with Straight Shooter, and The Beard and the Bird, husband and wife team, a campy little song called Dust If You Must. Our disc du jour, Elizabeth Cook. Her new album is called Great Television, and here she covers The Rolling Stones. I know, 19th Nervous Breakdown.

haven't heard anything new from Chuck Prophet in a while. I think he's about due to put a record out, personally. That summertime thing from Chuck Prophet. Bobby Darin, Mac the Knife, what a classic that is. The Tedeschi Trucks Band teaming up with Leon Russell from an album that came out in 2025, but it was recorded in 2015 called Live at Lockin'. That was a version of the letter. It was basically a tribute concert to Joe Cocker. And Elizabeth Cook, our disc du jour, the album is great television, and that was her version of 19th Nervous Breakdown. Danielle Ponder, she was a lawyer for a couple of decades, and then she decided, the lawyer's going to kill me, the artist is going to make me alive, so she decided to start making music. She's good. This is called Sun and Moon. Her name is Danielle Ponder. New album, Everything Has Changed, is out October 9th.

Flowers from the Rolling Stones in the cafe. Picking up the pieces from my favorite band. Well, one of them anyway, Widespread Panic. Willie and Lobo doing Rockin' Gypsies. And Danielle Ponder just decided to drop being a lawyer and become a musician. And that is her song called Sun and Moon. Our disc du jour comes from Elizabeth Cook. The album is Great Television. And this next track is kind of a heavy-hearted, intense track that honors the lives lost in the 1971 Thiokol chemical plant explosion in Woodbine, Georgia. It was a fire and a subsequent massive explosion that occurred while manufacturing tripwires and flare munitions for the U.S. military during the Vietnam War. It's called Thiokol Tripwire. It's Elizabeth Cook.